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For all its warmth and life and beauty, the month of June has some sadness to it too. Students are graduating, they're leaving home. In other words, leaving their high school girlfriends and boyfriends. June is the ultimate wedding month, a cause for celebration, and it's another separation for families. This oboist composer's clarinetist husband was called up for military service in 1942, separating them for years. She wrote this piece for him. It's Music for a Separation, coming up. Here's one whose title sounds almost like a Broadway play, but it's not. It's a tune by 16th century composer and lutenist John Johnson called Good Night and Good Rest.

Yeah, it's lutenist Jakob Lindberg performing Good Night and Good Rest by John Johnson. Hi, I'm Jake Armerding. So glad to be with you, listening to music together. Here's some from a Czech comic opera called In the Well. The premise is, according to a folk tradition, a girl looking in the village well on Midsummer Eve will see the face of her true bridegroom reflected there. Wonder if anyone's ever tried that. I guess you don't get a lot of village wells these days, but I don't know, town reservoir? Or maybe just a big, calm puddle?

It's Václav Smetáček leading the Prague Symphony Orchestra, performing The Rising of the Moon, music from the Czech comic opera In the Well by Willem Blodek. You're probably familiar with one of Claude Debussy's most famous pieces, Clair de Lune, based on the poem of the same name by French poet Paul Verlaine. Debussy's fellow countryman Gabriel Fauré took a stab at setting that same poem to music himself. Apparently the poem was inspiring enough to supply two great composers with great music. Fauré succeeded wildly enough. One pianist said that the music was, for many people, the quintessential French melody. Take that, Debussy.

0: The other Clair de Lune, the one by Gabrielle Fauré. Gorgeous. Antonin Dvorak's successor, coming right up.
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0: Josef Förster was a pivotal figure in Czech music. 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Dvořák was the first call, the organist first call, and then Förster took over. 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

0: The Janáček Philharmonic performing the Symphony No. 1 by Josef Förster. The Parting of the Oboist and the Clarinetist, coming up next.
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1: Composer Ruth Gipps started her career as an oboist. She was a fabulous one. She fell in love with a clarinetist. Now, isn't that just always the way? A fellow student at Durham University named Robert Baker, they were sort of this instrumental power couple. Suddenly, she started writing a whole lot of clarinet music. In 1942, Baker was called up for military service. This lovely rhapsody in E-flat surely reflects that separation.

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1: 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We'll hear two sacred choral works. Leonard Bernstein conducts Beethoven's Missa Solemnis with Eileen Farrell and the Westminster Choir, and we'll hear a rarely performed Missa Solemnis by Verdi. 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

Such harmony is in immortal souls. But whilst this muddy vesture of decay doth grossly close it in, we cannot hear it. That's Lorenzo from Act 5, Scene 1 of The Merchant of Venice. The music of the spheres. Have you ever thought about it? What does it sound like? I guess that's the point. Nobody on Earth knows. At least, Shakespeare didn't think so. Maybe this composer thought he knew. He wrote this piece for that scene. And I'll have the rest of it for you coming up. I will gladly listen to anything pianist Stephen Huff plays because he's my favorite. I will especially listen to him play a lyric piece by Edvard Grieg.

From Early Years by Edvard Grieg. Get out your complete Shakespeare, please. Turn to Act 5, Scene 1 of The Merchant of Venice. Let me know when you're there. I've got time. English composer Ralph Vaughan Williams wrote this piece in response to a discussion that ensues among the characters about the music of the spheres. It happens in that specific part of that play by that guy, Shakespeare. Vaughan Williams adapted the dialogue for choir and called it Serenade to Music.

0: Ray Vaughan Williams, The Serenade to Music, performed by the London Philharmonic, Vernon Handley on the podium. It's The Crimes of Edvard Grieg coming up next.
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0: After hearing this sonata by Edvard Grieg, a fellow composer accused him of being an optimist. Gasp! The direct quote was that the music was the work of a youth who has seen only the sunny side of life. Despite this, it does get a little dark in spots. Here's the Violin Sonata, number 1.

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0: Violinist Johan Dalin with pianist Christian Ihl Hadland performing the Violin Sonata No. 1 by Edvard Grieg. It's a winged victory for the Selen coming up next.
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0: American composer Dustin O'Halloran of Phoenix, Arizona, writes the occasional film and TV soundtrack, picked up an Emmy a few years ago. He also releases music as one half of a duo called A Winged Victory for the Selen, or AWVFTS for short. They played the Royal Albert Hall as part of the BBC Proms back in 2015. Here is O'Halloran's piece Spiritus Naturae Aeternus, performed by the Reykjavik Silver Choir and the Budapest Art Orchestra.

Spiritus Naturae Aeternus by Dustin O'Halloran. 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

there's an alternative classical music genre, surely its founder is a French composer named Vincent Dandy. He spent his whole career going against the grain. He wasn't into what his contemporaries Claude Debussy and Maurice Ravel were doing, so he did his own thing. And then he thought the Paris Conservatory was going about things the wrong way, so he founded his own institution, the Scala Cantorum. It's going strong 120 years later. It's music from the Iconoclast coming up. Here is Javier Perianas with Montanesa, one of four Spanish pieces by Manuel de Falla.

Javier Perianis, performing Montanesa, one of four Spanish pieces by Manuel de Falla. De Falla said his objective was to expose the soul of each of the regions. Hi, I'm Jake Armerding. So glad to be listening to music with you. It's the best. Here's the Beijing guitar duo with Floating Clouds from Eight Memories in Watercolor by Chinese-born American composer Tan Duyun.

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The French composer Vincent Dandy, better known these days for the institution that he founded, the Scala Cantorum. They have about 1,000 students. It's about 120 years old. It's still going strong. He got it started as an alternative to the Paris Conservatory. He thought they were going about things the wrong way, so he took matters into his own hands. Much of his work has fallen into obscurity, but it's really wonderful stuff. It's pretty different than his contemporaries, Debussy, Ravel, but all the better for that. It's kind of how Provence has a different flavor palette than Normandy. But they're both delicious. And now I'm hungry.

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0: Marek Yanofsky, leading the Radio Philharmonic Orchestra of France, a piece by Vincent Dandy called Summer Day on the Mountain. A little summer night music coming up next.
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2: 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Leonard Bernstein conducts Beethoven's Missa Solemnis with Eileen Farrell and the Westminster Choir, and we'll hear a rarely performed Missa Solemnis by Verdi. 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
3: If within yourself you find no reasons for joy, then look at others. Go among the people. See how they can enjoy themselves, surrendering themselves wholeheartedly to joyful feelings. Tchaikovsky wrote those words, and he was writing them about this movement from one of his symphonies. He wanted it to sound like a simple celebration. Lots of people getting together to spread joy just for the joy of it. I'm Aaron Kane. The Symphony No. 4 by Tchaikovsky is tonight's global encore, and you will hear all of it in just a moment.

I'm Aaron Kane. Great to be with you. Every week at this time, we feature a live performance from concert halls and festivals around the world. We call it the Global Encore. And this time, it's a performance from the NRK Radio Concert Hall in Oslo, Norway, featuring the Norwegian Radio Orchestra, conducted by Halle Jun Cho. They'll be performing a symphony that was a real game-changer for its composer, Tchaikovsky, who was in the midst of a very turbulent year when he wrote it. He was in Europe, which is where he went to flee some of that turbulence, most of it caused by a failed marriage that lasted only 2 months. The opening of Tchaikovsky's symphony really grabs you, too, and Tchaikovsky himself wrote about it, saying, "This is fate. This is the fateful force which prevents the impulse to happiness from attaining its goal. It is invincible, and you will never overcome it. You can only reconcile yourself to it and languish fruitlessly." Well, so, this is Fate. This is the Symphony No. 4 by Tchaikovsky.

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0: A performance from the NRK Radio Concert Hall in Oslo, Norway. That was the Norwegian Radio Orchestra, conducted by Holly Yun Cho, with the Symphony No. 4 by Tchaikovsky.
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1: 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But Pieces of Dreams, the film from 1970, that might be one such movie. Its title track by composer Michel Legrand was certainly a chart topper at the time. And here it is, played by pianist Laura Downes.

Pieces of Dreams by Michel Legrand, played there by Laura Downs. 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Here's music that was supposedly inspired by a painting that was inspired by Greek mythology, a painting by Watteau that showed a group of people leaving for the mythical island of Kithara, the island that's considered to be the birthplace of the goddess Aphrodite. This is The Joyous Isle by Claude Debussy, played here by the Lyon National Orchestra, conducted by Ewan Merkel.

0: The Joyous Isle by Claude Debussy. That was the Lyon National Orchestra, conducted by Yuen Merkel.
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Czech composer Josef Suk had a very rich musical education. He had several excellent teachers. Probably his best-known teacher was Antonín Dvořák, and Suk was said to be one of Dvořák's favorite pupils. But while Suk was studying with him, Dvořák did notice that a lot of the music Suk was composing was a bit melancholy. So Dvořák told his student, "Say, why don't you try lightening things up a bit? How about you write something that's more cheerful this time?" So Josef Suk composed this serenade for strings. I'm Aaron Kane. Get in touch with your cheerful side with Suk's Serenade for Strings this hour.

I'm Aaron Kane, very glad to be with you. There have been a lot of musical prodigies, Mozart, Mendelssohn, Saint-Saëns. How about this one, Joseph Jongen? He was a Belgian composer. He entered the conservatory in Belgium at the age of 7 and spent the next 16 years there. So that is, I think, like spending all of elementary school, high school, and college in college. Here are the Impressions of the Ardennes Forest by Joseph Jongen, played here by the National Orchestra of Belgium, conducted by Roman Kaufmann.

0: Music with a real sense of place there. That was The Impressions of the Ardennes by Belgian composer Joseph Jongen, played by the National Orchestra of Belgium, conducted by Roman Kaufmann.
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0: Joaquin Turina is one of a handful of Spanish composers from the early 20th century who spent a lot of their time in France. Turina was born in Seville, but he spent a lot of his formative years as a composer in Paris, and he took in quite a bit of the musical styles of Paris while still hanging on to his own style from Spain. He's known for his operas, chamber music, songs, but also for his piano music and guitar music. Here is a toccata and fugue, played neither on piano nor guitar, played on harp by Katrina Sederkenyi.

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A Toccata and Fugue by Joaquin Turina, played there by harpist Katrina Sederkenyi. It's not a good idea to ignore the advice of your teacher, but it's probably an especially bad idea to ignore the advice of your teacher if they will one day be your father-in-law. And that was the case for Josef Suk, who married the daughter of Antonin Dvorak. At one point, while Suk was studying with Dvorak, Dvorak said, "You should probably write something happy in a major key for a change." Suk's music had been a bit melancholy before that, but this is what Suk came up with after following the advice of Dvorak. The Serenade for Strings, played here by members of the Czech Philharmonic Orchestra.

0: Jiří Belohlávek conducted the strings of the Czech Philharmonic Orchestra. That was the Serenade for Strings by Josef Suk.
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1: 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Leonard Bernstein conducts Beethoven's Missa Solemnis with Eileen Farrell and the Westminster Choir, and we'll hear a rarely performed Missa Solemnis by Verdi. 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
0: Longing, sorrow, humor, aspiration. William Grant Still wrote those words in a notebook. They're his alternate titles for each of the four movements of his first symphony. And they're all words that describe what it must have been like for him as an African-American composer in the 1930s. Longing, sorrow, humor, aspiration. William Grant Still felt it all and put it all into his Symphony No. 1. It's coming up this hour.

I'm Aaron Kane. Great to be sharing some music with you. 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Well, it's just about time to be serenaded by Luigi Boccherini. This is his Notturno, the Octet No. 4, performed by members of Tafelmusik.

0: members of Tafelmusik, led by Jean Lamont. That was the Octet No. 4 in G major, the Notturno, by Luigi Boccherini.
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1: I'm Aaron Kane, and I'm not completely sure, but I believe Märchen Erzählungen translates more or less to fairy tale narrations, and it's not the only piece of music by Robert Schumann that has to do with fairy tales. And in none of those pieces did he indicate which fairy tales he was writing music about. I suppose that's for us to decide.

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A slightly unusual but beguiling combination of instruments, clarinet, viola, and piano. That was Joaquin Valdepeñas playing clarinet with violist Rivka Golani and pianist Bernadine Blaha with Märchenerzählungen, Fairy Tales, by Robert Schumann. William Grant Still broke a lot of barriers in classical music, and one of the ways he broke barriers was to combine European tradition classical music with African-rooted popular music and folk music, and his musical training seemed to have a lot to do with that. He wrote jazz arrangements for people like Artie Shaw, but he was also tutored by leading American classical composers like George Whitefield Chadwick. His life had a lot of firsts in it, come to think of it. The first person of color to conduct a major American orchestra, to have a symphony performed by a major American orchestra, to have an opera performed by a major opera company. Here is that first symphony he had performed by a major orchestra, the Symphony No. 1, the Afro-American Symphony by William Grant Still. It's played here by the London Symphony Orchestra.

0: The Symphony No. 1 by William Grant Still, performed there by the London Symphony Orchestra, conducted by Paul Freeman.
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There's just so much to choose from. More than 600 songs, and those are just the ones Schubert wrote for voice and piano. Many of the things Schubert wrote for instruments, or just one instrument, were also clearly songs. Like this movement from his piano sonata in B major. I'm Aaron Kane. You'll hear the whole thing, including the bits that really sing, later this hour.

Here is the Califax Reed Ensemble. This is from a recent recording of theirs when they took keyboard music and arranged it for their ensemble. The album includes music of Bach and César Franck and Maurice Durufle, and this, their arrangement of the Andante from a Piano Sonata by Florence Price.

The Andante from the Piano Sonata by Florence Price, played there by the Califax Reed Ensemble. We have an entire Piano Sonata by Schubert, played on a piano, coming up in a little bit. First, here is music from the film Philomena by Alexandre Desplat.

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1: I'm Aaron Kane. It's great to be with you. Music is something so important for humanity, and it is different from what words do. Where the words end, the music starts. Now, I didn't come up with that. Pianist Mitsuko Uchida came up with that when she was asked about playing the music of Franz Schubert. Here she is playing Schubert's Piano Sonata in B, Opus 147.

Mitsuko Uchida, playing the Piano Sonata in B, Opus 147, by Franz Schubert. A fuguing tune isn't exactly the same thing as a fugue. What's a fugue? Well, that's a hard question to answer in a short amount of time, so let's stick with the fuguing tune. That was a style of sacred music from early America, the sacred harp tradition, where there is repetition of people singing similar lines, but it's not exactly a fugue, not quite the same rules. Well, Henry Cowell familiarized himself with fuguing tunes and asked himself the question, what would have happened in America if this style had kept going and kept developing, which it pretty much didn't. So he used the old modes and the open chords and created his own fuguing tunes. Here is the Hymn and Fuguing Tune No. 10 by Henry Cowell, played by the Academy of St. Martin in the Fields.

0: The Hymn and Fuguing Tune No. 10 by Henry Cowell, featuring oboist Celia Nicklin with the Academy of St. Martin in the Fields, conducted by Neville Mariner.
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1: 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We'll hear two sacred choral works. Leonard Bernstein conducts Beethoven's Missa Solemnis with Eileen Farrell and the Westminster Choir, and we'll hear a rarely performed Missa Solemnis by Verdi. 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
0: It was 1914, and the First World War had just begun. When Rayfon Williams sat by the sea in southern England, writing this music. He was inspired by a poem about a skylark singing an almost impossibly beautiful song. As he sat by the sea jotting down musical notes, a young boy spotted Von Williams and thought he was writing a secret code. The boy informed a police officer, and the composer was arrested on suspicion of being a German spy. But only for an hour or two, the misunderstanding was resolved, and Von Williams was free to finish The Lark Ascending. It's coming your way this hour. We'll start this hour with a tango by the master of the tango, Astor Piazzolla. This is his tango number 2.

Tango No. 2 by Astor Piazzolla, played there by pianist Tali Morgulis. I'm Aaron Kane, great to be with you. We've got a symphony by Mozart up ahead that he wrote while he was in Paris, but here's some music from Spain right now. This is by Federico Torroba, a sonatina played by guitarist Norbert Kraft.

Norbert Kraft with a sonatina by Federico Toroba. Sofia Gubaidulina was a composer during the Soviet era in Russia, and she was often at odds with the Soviet authorities. She was always in search of new and interesting sounds, and they weren't always interested in that, meaning her works were sometimes limited to a single performance, or left in a drawer. Here is Sounds of the Forest by Sofia Gubaidulina.

0: Sounds of the Forest by Sofia Gubaidulina, played there by flutist Alexa Still and pianist Stephen Gosling.
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0: The Lark Ascending by Rayfon Williams was inspired by a poem of the same name written by George Meredith. The poem tells the tale of a skylark singing an unusually captivating song, and Von Williams wrote his musical version of this poem in 1914, just as World War I broke out. The music is not directly influenced by the war, but it still became something of a symbol of the English spirit during a time when the country was struggling with its national identity. In 1920, Von Williams revised the piece to the version that we know now and will hear now. Here is The Lark Ascending by Von Williams, featuring violinist Janine Jansen and the Royal Philharmonic Orchestra.

0: The Royal Philharmonic Orchestra, conducted by Barry Wordsworth and featuring violinist Janine Jansen there. That was The Lark Ascending by Ralph Vaughan Williams.
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The de Havilland Comet, the world's first commercial jet airplane. Composer Avril Coleridge Taylor was a passenger on its first flight. Imagine being on board the first jet airliner. What an experience. Avril Coleridge Taylor was trying to document that experience by composing this music, right there on the plane, to show how thrilling air travel can be. I'm Aaron Kane. The Comet Prelude by Avril Coleridge Taylor departs in 15 minutes.

Lest you ever doubt the power of music, consider the composer of that music, Hélène de Montgeron. Born into a noble family and captured during the French Revolution, her piano rendition of La Marseillaise convinced a revolutionary tribunal to spare her life and set her free. That was an etude by Hélène de Montgeron, played by Claire Hammond. Here is 20th century composer Peter Warlock looking back in time for musical inspiration, the Capriole Suite, played by the Scottish Ensemble.

The Capriol Suite by Peter Warlock, played there by the Scottish Ensemble, conducted by Jonathan Rees. Avril Coleridge Taylor was flying to Cape Town when she wrote this music. She was traveling there to conduct for the South African Broadcasting Company, and this was the 1950s, and apartheid was the law of the land. Avril Coleridge Taylor made music in South Africa for 2 years, and then, when the government learned that Avril had a black father and a white mother, her bookings were canceled. This is the Comet Prelude, music Avril Coleridge Taylor wrote on the first jet plane that flew from the UK to South Africa. It's played here by the BBC Philharmonic Orchestra, conducted by John Andrews.

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0: Music written for the de Havilland Comet, England's first commercial jetliner. Music of Avril Coleridge Taylor, The Comet Prelude, played there by the BBC Philharmonic Orchestra, conducted by John Andrews.
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The Water is Wide, sung there by the Dale Warland Singers, conducted by Dale Warland. Here's music for an instrument that, believe it or not, never really caught on, a version of the trumpet that had keys, little holes in keys, a bit like a woodwind instrument. It tried to catch on during the early 18th century, and Joseph Haydn tried to help it catch on with this, his trumpet concerto. It's played here on a modern valve trumpet by John Wallace and the Philharmonia Orchestra.

0: John Wallace, the trumpet soloist there with the Philharmonia Orchestra, conducted by Christopher Warren Green. That was the Trumpet Concerto in E-flat major by Joseph Haydn. Well, it's morning, so let's finish the hour with the Morning Star in a minute.
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1: Here's music by one of America's first classical guitarists, Justin Holland. He was a teacher, too, Holland's Method, published in 1876, an important manual for guitar instruction that is still used today. Here is guitarist Michael Vasconis playing Morning Star Waltz by Justin Holland.

0: Morning Star Waltz by Justin Holland, played there by guitarist Michael Vascones. I'm Aaron Kane. Good morning, and thanks for listening.
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2: 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This week, we're all about more. We'll hear two sacred choral works. Leonard Bernstein conducts Beethoven's Missa Solemnis with Eileen Farrell and the Westminster Choir, and we'll hear a rarely performed Missa Solemnis by Verdi. Grab a chair and sit by me, Front Row Center, Friday evening at 7 on Classical 101. Good morning at 7 o'clock. I'm Christopher Purdy. Thank you for your company. You and I get together every weekday morning beginning at this time when it's always my pleasure to say there's always music on Classical 101. That's what we do here. The music is available to you whenever you need it, day or night. This morning, you and I will have music by Beethoven and Richard Strauss and in just a moment, Bach. Partly cloudy, 78 degrees outside our studios in Columbus. We have today an expected high of 90, with a chance of showers and thunderstorms. We're about at a 50% chance. Overnight low 73, and some showers possible tomorrow, with a high tomorrow of 84. Once again, currently 78 degrees, partly cloudy outside our studios in Columbus. And yes, indeed, it is muggy. The humidity's at 80%. And for today, a high of 90 with a chance of showers. 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Here's a sonata for violin and continuo in G major by Bach, played by the Chatham Baroque, beginning our time together, yours and mine, this morning on Classical 101.

Sonata for Violin and Continuo in G Major, music by Bach, played by members of the Chatham Baroque. Good morning, I'm Christopher Purdy with you every weekday morning beginning at 7 o'clock. There's always music on this station, coming up by Vivaldi and Beethoven. Partly cloudy, 78 degrees outside our studios in Columbus. It's a muggy morning. It's going to be a muggy day. The expected high locally today, 90 degrees. This is ballet music from Rosamunde, music by Schubert, with the Vienna Symphony conducted by Nicholas Hanancourt.

That's some ballet music from the incidental music to Rosamunde, written by Schubert. That's music in G major. Nicholas Hanencourt conducted the Vienna Symphony. Schubert on Classical 101. Coming up, Vivaldi and Mussorgsky. As our morning together continues, I'm Christopher Purdy, and this is Classical 101, and this is by Beethoven, a sonata for horn and piano in F major. David Pyatt plays the horn with pianist Martin Jones. Beethoven on Classical 101.

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Beethoven, a sonata for horn and piano in F major. The composer himself was on the piano for the first performance of this in 1800 with Giovanni Punto on horn. We heard David Pyatt and Martin Jones on Classical 101. I'm Christopher Purdy. This is by Vivaldi, a collection of the Paris Concerti. Vivaldi died in Paris after a long and very successful life, and sadly, he was destitute at the end of his life, which is surprising, I guess. This is from 1725. Vivaldi's Paris Concerto No. 12 in A major is played for us now by the Budapest Strings.

Music by Vivaldi, his Paris Concerto No. 12 in A Major, played by the Budapest Strings on Classical 101, where there's always music. These are some dances from a very long, very exciting Russian opera called Kovanchina by Mussorgsky, orchestrated by Rimsky-Korsakov. We hear the Royal Philharmonic, conducted by Gregory Novak.

0: Dances from the opera Kovanchina, orchestrated by Rimsky-Korsakov, written by Mussorgsky. The Royal Philharmonic was conducted by Gregory Novak.
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0: Till Eulenspiegel was a character out of German folklore in the medieval times. He existed in a series of checkbooks and woodcuts. He was known as a general cut up, a general prankster. In 1895, Richard Strauss wrote a tone poem, a one-movement work for orchestra that tells a story that's called Till Eulenspiegel's Merry Pranks. And we're going to hear it now with Herbert von Karajan conducting the Berlin Philharmonic.

0: Richard Strauss writing in 1895, Till Eulenspiegel's Merry Pranks, with the Berlin Philharmonic, conducted by Herbert von Karajan. 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
2: This is the Composer's Datebook for June 11th. I'm John Burge. On today's date, in 1926, the American opera composer Carlisle Floyd was born in Latta, South Carolina. Floyd's ancestors were among the first to settle in the Carolinas, and many of the operas are based on colonial, southern, or rural themes. For decades, Floyd taught piano and composition at Florida State University in Tallahassee, and it was there that his most famous opera, Susanna, was initially staged in 1955. Susanna is a retelling of the biblical tale of Susanna and the Elders, set in rural America. It was a tremendous success, and since its premiere, has received more than 300 productions and 800 performances in the United States and Europe. Opera America magazine included it among the top 10 most performed American operas of all time. When pressed what it is about his music that strikes many listeners as quintessentially American, Carlisle Floyd answered, "I'm probably the worst person to ask. I've never really set out consciously to write American music. I can tell you, however, that when I've seen my operas in Europe, they have always struck me as more American than when I hear them here."

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1: Thank you, John Burge. Good morning. I'm Christopher Purdy with you every weekday morning here on Classical 101. Coming up as our morning together continues, music by Suzzato, some dances, Gershwin, and we'll have our morning with Haydn. 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This is a concerto in C minor by Francesco Gemignani, played by the Academy of St. Martin in the Fields, conducted by Iona Brown.

Francesco Gemignani with the Academy of St. Martin in the Fields, conducted by Iona Brown, a concerto in C minor, the concerto number 7 on Classical 101. I have a choral work now sung by Cantus based on a poem by Longfellow called The Day Is Done. This is called Eventide. It's by Byron Adams, sung for us by Cantus on Classical 101.

Eventide, music by Byron Adams. The text, The Day Is Done, from a poem by Longfellow, all sung by Contos and heard on Classical 101. Coming up, we have our morning with Haydn, also some Handel and Mozart, and Let's Dance, music from 1551 from the Danserie by Tiedemann Susato with the English Music Consort and David Monroe.

David Monroe was a magnificent musician, a musicologist, a recorder virtuoso, a virtuoso on many instruments, and he was really a big part of repopularizing, if you will, music written before 1700. He took his own life in 1976 at the age of 33. He struggled for many years, but he left an incredible legacy of recordings. There is a brand new issue of 21 CDs in one box that, yes, I did. I bought it for myself for an early Father's Day present. Don't tell Linda. But David Monroe, I'm glad we had a chance to sample some of his work just now. The Early Music Consort, conducted by David Monroe, in dances by Tilman Susato, heard on Classical 101. And this is called Dreaming. This is not an early music composer. This is Amy Marcy Cheney Beach, who lived a long life. She died in the 1940s at a great age. She was born in New Hampshire and spent most of her life as a doctor's wife in Boston, who wrote music, but didn't have a lot of opportunity during her lifetime to hear it performed. We're going to hear it now. Sketches. Dreaming by played by Alan Feinberg, written by Amy Beach.

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I'm Christopher Purdy for Front Row Center, Classical 101's weekly celebration of opera and more. This week we're all about more. We'll hear two sacred choral works. Leonard Bernstein conducts Beethoven's Missa Solemnis with Eileen Farrell and the Westminster Choir, and we'll hear a rarely performed Missa Solemnis by Verdi. Grab a chair and sit by me, Front Row Center, Friday evening at 7 on Classical 101. It's time for our Morning with Haydn. I like to play Haydn's music, particularly in the morning. This is his Symphony No. 87 in A major. Jane Glover conducts the London Mozart Players.

That was our morning with Haydn, music by Franz Joseph Haydn. His Symphony No. 87 in A Major was played by the London Mozart Players, conducted by Jane Glover. And I look at this next short piece as kind of an encore for this hour. It's by Gershwin. It's a promenade, also known as Walking the Dog. It was used in the Fred and Ginger movie Shall We Dance that came from the end of Gershwin's life. The Cincinnati Pops, conducted by Eric Kunzel with Richard Hawley, clarinet.

From the 1937 film Shall We Dance with Fred Astaire and Ginger Rogers. One of the last pieces George Gershwin wrote. He was living in California when he passed away at the age of 39 in 1937. That was Cincinnati Pops, conducted by Eric Kunzel with Richard Holley clarinet, and you heard it on Classical 101. Tired of that old car? Put it in the rear view and trade it in for something new. 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Good morning, I'm Christopher Purdy. I'm with you every weekday morning beginning at 7 o'clock. And as our morning together continues, music coming up by Mozart and Handel. 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This is called The Time of the Lilacs, La Temps des Lilas, by the French composer Ernest Chausson. We hear the soprano Felicity Lott with pianist Graham Johnson.

That's from a larger work called The Poem of Love and the Sea by Ernst Chausson, The Time of the Lilacs. We heard soprano Felicity Lott with Graham Johnson piano on Classical 101. This is by Handel. It's the opening to his three-act opera Agrippina, the sort of overture, with the Berlin Academy of Ancient Music conducted by René Jacob.

0: Handel, the overture, the opening sinfonia to his opera Agrippina, with the Berlin Academy of Ancient Music, conducted by René Jacob.
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0: This is a capriccio for flute and seven instruments written by Kevin Koska, who is also the conductor of the Los Angeles Chamber Artists.

A Capriccio for Flute and Seven Instruments by Kevin Kuska. He was born in 1972 in Seattle, and he conducted his own music with the Los Angeles Chamber Artists. I'm Christopher Purdy, and this is Classical 101, where there is always music. I'm with you every weekday morning. Coming up, music by Zelenka, but first, Mozart. This is music from his opera Idomeneo, music for the ballet, played by the musicians of the Louvre, conducted by Mark Minkowski.

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I'm Christopher Purdy. I am with you every weekday morning beginning at 7 o'clock. And God willing, I'll be back with you tomorrow morning at that time. I do know there's always music on Classical 101. The music here never stops. Jennifer Hambrick joins you this morning at 10 o'clock. And Craig Wheeler will be with you this afternoon beginning at 2. This is a symphony for 8 soloists in A minor by the Czech composer Jan Tišma Zelenka, writing in 1723, played by the Camerata of Bern. 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

0: The Symphony for Eight Soloists by Jan Dismas Zelenka. You heard the Camerata Bern on Classical 101. 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
0: 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Good morning to you. Happy Thursday. I'm Jennifer Hambrick with you on another day that I think we can safely describe as maybe a little warm. We're mastering understatement today on Classical 101. I thank you for your company. One of the many African-American spirituals made famous by the Fisk Jubilee Singers. Here is Sometimes I Feel Like a Motherless Child. Wynton Marsalis is the cornet soloist here with the Eastman Wind Ensemble, Donald Hunsberger conducting.

Sometimes I feel like a motherless child. That, in an arrangement for cornet and wind ensemble by Donald Hunsberger, you heard Wynton Marsalis as cornet soloist with the Eastman Wind Ensemble, Donald Hunsberger conducting on Classical 101. 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Well, composing a symphony is hard work. The great composers kind of make it sound a little bit easy. But certainly in Brahms's day in the later 1800s, it was very hard work because he, like other symphonists of his day, had the long shadow of Beethoven's contribution to the symphony to contend with. Was there anything that other composers could say that Beethoven hadn't already said in the symphony? That was some of the concern, I'll put it. So Brahms, a great composer, spent quite a number of years, more than a decade, kind of mulling over his first symphony, drafting it, crafting it, finalizing it before it actually was first performed. And then once he got past that hurdle, he, as an encore, so to speak, he wrote three more brilliant symphonies. They are all in the repertoire. They are among the all-time great symphonies. Here is the first symphony by Johannes Brahms, performed by the Chicago Symphony Orchestra, Günter Wandt conducting on Classical 101.

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0: 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You heard the Chicago Symphony Orchestra, Günter Wand conducting on Classical 101.
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0: I'm Jennifer Hambrick. Thanks so much for joining me today. The Colorado-born composer Fanny Charles Dillon moved with her family from Colorado to Long Beach, California in 1890 when Dillon was still a very young girl. She became a performer and composer on the Los Angeles music scene and loved to incorporate birdsong into the works that she composed. And we'll hear a movement of her eight descriptive pieces, this one called Birds at Dawn. And she tells us, Dillon tells us in the score for this piece, which types of birds you'll hear songs imitated from in this piece. And those birds include the vireo, a couple of different types of wrens, the chickadee, the thrush, and a warbling vireo. Really, really evocative music here, and a delight always to try to speak the language of the birds. This performance by pianist Sarah Cahill on Classical 101.

Birds at Dawn, one of the eight descriptive pieces by Fanny Charles Dillon. You heard pianist Sarah Cahill on Classical 101. 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Here is a dance, one of the dance movements from the many, many suites by Georg Philipp Telemann. This is a Bourée à la Polacca. Guitarist John Williams performs on Classical 101.

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0: 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Hear us online, on air, and on our app. I'm Jennifer Hambrick. Hear us also in what is a pretty warm and muggy day here in parts of Central Ohio. Hope you're able to stay cool and hydrated and enjoy some wonderful music while you're doing that right here on Classical 101. The Romantics were a passionate lot. They had little trouble wearing their hearts on their sleeves. This prelude in F-sharp minor by one of the great composers of the Romantic generation, Frédéric Chopin, is an outpouring of emotion. The fabulous Martha Argerich at the keyboard.

Pianist Martha Argerich with Chopin's Prelude No. 8 in F sharp minor on Classical 101. 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John Dowland and Daniel Batchelor had a lot in common. They lived around the same time, late 1500s into the early 1600s. They were both lutenists, and they both wrote music for the lute. Here is John Dowland's Galliard Upon a Galliard by Daniel Batchelor. This performance by one of the great lutenists of our times, Paul Odent.

0: A Galliard Upon a Galliard by Daniel Batchelor, that by John Dowland, and performed by lutenist Paul Odette on Classical 101.
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0: Haydn made two very famous trips to England, where he was really revered as kind of the foremost musician, or certainly one of the foremost musicians of his day. While he was on those trips, he also wrote new music, including a sort of set of trios, including this one. These trios are known as Haydn's London Trios. We'll hear Haydn's London Trio No. 4, performed by the Jean-Pierre Rampal Trio on Classical 101.

lovely little bit of chamber music there, music for small ensemble by Haydn. You heard Haydn's London Trio No. 4 performed by the Jean-Pierre Rampal Trio on Classical 101. 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Well, Eric Wolfgang Korngold became one of the great composers of Hollywood film music. Not only that, he helped really define the sound of Hollywood film music in the early days of sound film. He was a great composer of concert music as well, but to our ears today, the silver screen is never too far behind in much of Korngold's music. This symphony in F sharp major reuses themes from his film scores, including the 1939 film, The Private Lives of Elizabeth and Essex. Korngold's symphony in F sharp, performed here by the Philadelphia Orchestra, Franz Welser Most conducting on Classical 101.

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0: 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Good afternoon to you. And we begin the second half of Thursday, Friday Eve, with a little trip back to the Baroque and also with a little trip to Paris. This is Vivaldi's so-called Paris Concerto No. 11. Rinaldo Alessandrini leads the Concerto Italiano.

Vivaldi's Paris Concerto No. 11, Rinaldo Alessandrini led the Concerto Italiano on Classical 101. Join WOSU Classroom for Second Saturday Kids Day on the road at the Columbus Arts Festival. 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Well, Beethoven was a great lover of nature. He just loved to take walks in the great outdoors. When he composed his Pastoral Symphony, he famously wrote that the piece was more an expression of feeling than just a piece full of tone painting. But he then proceeded to incorporate imitations of bird songs into the symphony, even writing in the score the specific types of birds he had imitated. And in case you're wondering, they are the nightingale, the quail, and the cuckoo. You'll know them when you hear them. Beethoven's wonderful Pastoral Symphony, performed here by the London Philharmonic Orchestra, Klaus Tennstedt conducting.

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The wonderful Sixth Symphony by Beethoven, that his pastoral symphony. You heard the London Philharmonic Orchestra, conducted by Klaus Tennstedt on Classical 101. 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Jennifer Hambrick here, delighted to have you with me on this Friday Eve afternoon. Inspired by the Preludes and Fugues in J.S. Bach's Well-Tempered Clavier, here is the Prelude and Fugue number 7 from Shostakovich's 24 Preludes and Fugues. Pianist Vladimir Ashkenazy performs.

0: Music by the 20th century composer Dmitri Shostakovich, inspired by music by J.S. Bach. That was the Prelude and Fugue No. 7 by Shostakovich. You heard pianist Vladimir Ashkenazy on Classical 101.
1: 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This week, we're all about more. We'll hear two sacred choral works. Leonard Bernstein conducts Beethoven's Missa Solemnis with Eileen Farrell and the Westminster Choir, and we'll hear a rarely performed Missa Solemnis by Verdi. 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
0: Here is a work that Robert Schumann may have intended to have included in a symphony that he kind of set aside. This piece is known as Schumann's Symphonic Scherzo in G minor. Douglas Bostock leads the Czech Chamber Philharmonic Orchestra on Classical 101.

0: A scherzo in G minor by Robert Schumann, performed there by the Czech Chamber Philharmonic Orchestra, Douglas Bostock conducting on Classical 101.
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0: 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Hear us online, on air, and on our app. And hear us as Thursday moves right along, inching us closer and closer to Friday, inching us closer and closer to the weekend. All is going well for you, I hope. I'm Jennifer Hambrick. Here is a little character piece by Jean-Philippe Rameau, which he called The Sprite. We'll hear the brother guitarist Sergio Assad and Odair Assad on Classical 101.

guitarist Sergio Assad and Odair Assad with The Sprite by Jean-Philippe Rameau on Classical 101. 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Well, imagine it's World War II and you're an American soldier deployed far away from home. Mail call brings you a letter from home that takes the homes that makes the homesickness set in. Aaron Copland composed a letter from home in 1944 and dedicated it to the men and women in the U.S. Armed Forces. Here it is, performed by the Buffalo Philharmonic Orchestra, Joanne Folletta conducting.

0: Letter from Home by American composer Aaron Copland. Joanne Folletta led the Buffalo Philharmonic Orchestra.
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0: By the Irish harpist and composer and singer Turlough O'Carolan, who lived in the later 1600s, earlier 1700s. Here is Abigail Judge, some of the finest early music specialists around: viol player Jordi Savall, harpist Andrew Lawrence King, and boron player Frank McGuire perform here on Classical 101.

0: Abigail Judge by Terlecho Carolyn. You heard Jordi Savall on viol with harpist Andrew Lawrence King on Classical 101.
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Craig Wheeler joins you not long from now, and next hour have some music to take you to the seaside and maybe out on the water as well. Some really wonderful music in that vein. Keep listening to enjoy. I'm Jennifer Hambrick. Thank you so much for joining me during the middle part of your Thursday. Let's join up again tomorrow at 10 in the morning for a TGIF edition of Great Music right here on Classical 101. Some pieces of music can only be described as epic, and this piece actually takes that description to a new level. The Finnish composer Jean Sibelius based his Lemminkainen suite on Finland's national epic, The Kalevala. The suite is also known as the Four Legends from The Kalevala, and think heroes and magical islands and mystical swans and all kinds of incredible things. The Los Angeles Philharmonic performs, Esa-Pekka Salonen conducts on Classical 101.

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The music of Jean Sibelius on Classical 101 is Four Legends from the Kalevala. Asa-Pekka Salonen led the Los Angeles Philharmonic. 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Good afternoon, it's 2 o'clock. I'm Craig Wheeler, here to bring you some music today. Music from Alexander Glazunov, Chen Gang, and Vincent Dandy. We got music about the oceans and the mountains today. We'll begin with Alexander Glazunov. This piece is called The Sea. Joanne Folletta leads the Virginia Symphony Orchestra.

0: lots of composers have been inspired by the sea over the years, and Alexander Glazunov was no different. That was The Sea, a tone poem from Alexander Glazunov. Joanne Folletta led the Virginia Symphony Orchestra.
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0: Music now from Chenggang. This is the Miao Mountain Morning. I'm not talking meow like, you know, cat, like I'm jumping around all hibbity-bibbity or anything. Miao Mountain Morning. Played for you by the Shanghai Quartet, the music of Chenggang.

0: very famous piece of Chinese music, the Miao Mountain Morning. Chen Gang is the composer and is performed for you by the Shanghai Quartet.
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0: We're going to go to France now, a completely different kind of mountain. This is by Vincent Dandy. This is a symphony on a French mountain air. Charles Dutoit leads the Montreal Symphony Orchestra and featured on the piano, Jean-Yves Thibaudet.

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From composer Vincent Dandy, you have the Symphonie sur un chant montagnard français, Symphony on a French Mountain Air from 1886. Charles Dutoit led the Montreal Symphony Orchestra, and the pianist was Jean-Yves Thibaudet. Music now from Jean Sibelius. We're back to the ocean now, we're out of the mountains. And this is the Oceanides in D major, also known as the Nymphs of the Waves. It's a tone poem for large orchestra. Osmo Vanska leads the Lahti Symphony Orchestra.

0: Jean Sibelius' tone poem from 1914, The Oceanides, The Nymphs of the Waves. Osmo Vanska conducted the Lahti Symphony on Classical 101.
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0: 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Good afternoon. It's 3 o'clock. I'm Craig Wheeler. I'm here with you Monday through Friday from 2 to 6. In this 3 o'clock hour, I have some music from Beethoven for you, George Lloyd, and Sir William Walton. We'll begin with the music of Beethoven. Soon as I let you know that support for WOSU is brought to you by the Columbus Foundation, where legacies of generosity are built and honored ever since its founding during World War II. 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As promised, from Beethoven's Symphony No. 8, the third movement, the Tempo di Menuetto, Charles Mackerras leads the Scottish Chamber Orchestra.

0: The movement number 3 of the Symphony number 8 of Ludwig von Beethoven. Sir Charles McCarris led the Scottish Chamber Orchestra on Classical 101.
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0: And Nature Cat is just downright cool. I'm here to tell you. Music now from George Lloyd. The second movement of his Symphony No. 3. This movement is marked lento. It's very beautiful and peaceful. George Lloyd himself is conducting his own music with the BBC Philharmonic.

0: From George Lloyd, from his Symphony No. 3, that was the second movement, Lento. The BBC Philharmonic was led by the composer himself, George Lloyd.
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0: 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This is his Symphony No. 1 in B-flat minor. He started composing this in 1932 and took about 3 years to complete it, 1935. Here is André Previn leading the London Symphony Orchestra.

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0: 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Good afternoon, it's 4 o'clock. I'm Craig Wheeler, here bringing you music this hour from Cecil Effinger, Ernst von Dachnyani, Sergei Prokofiev, and the American composer Don E. Gillis. 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We'll begin this hour with The Little Symphony No. 1 by Cecil Effinger. Ian Hobson leads Symphonia Varsovia.

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0: Music now from Ernst von Dagnani. These are his Symphonic Minutes. Joanne Folletta leads the Buffalo Philharmonic Orchestra on Classical 101.

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1: Symphony, it is very much in that mold. In D major, Kurt Masur leads the London Philharmonic Orchestra.

Symphony No. 1 of Sergei Prokofiev, the classical symphony based on. Looking back towards Haydn, music he wrote in 1917, though, Kurt Masur led the London Philharmonic Orchestra on Classical 101. Now I've got something from the American composer, Don E. Gillis. He produced Toscanini's NBC broadcast for years, but he himself was quite a composer, but definitely in a fun vein. Even one of his symphonies is like Symphony No. 5.5. He had a great sense of humor, I should say. And he was I believe he lived in Dallas. I'd have to check, but he was definitely wrote a symphony called The Big D, based on in his Symphony No. 10. And Ian Hobson leads Symphony Varsovia.

0: Music from the American composer Don E. Gillis. That was his Symphony No. 10, dedicated to Dallas, called The Big D. Ian Hobson led Symphonia Varsovia on Classical 101.
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0: Good evening, it's 5 o'clock. I'm Craig Wheeler, here to bring you some music up to the 6 o'clock hour. I'm here with you every day, Monday through Friday, 2 to 6. Right now I've got music for you by Jay Unger. If you were a fan of the Civil War, with the Ken Burns documentary that was on public television, you probably surely heard this tune. This is the Ashokan Farewell of Jay Unger. Here it is with Jay Unger playing the fiddle, Molly Mason on guitar, and Paul Gambill conducts the Nashville Chamber Orchestra.

Jay Unger's Ashokan Farewell. Paul Gambill of the Nashville Chamber Orchestra, Jay Unger himself was the fiddlist, and the guitar player was Molly Mason. Complete change of pace now. Bedřich Smetana, from his symphonic poem number 3 from his larger work, Ma Vlast. This is Sarka. You really should know the story of Sarka. I don't have time to tell you the whole saga here, but S-A-R-K-A, look it up. Wow. Czech folklore is really something. Here it is, played by the Czech Philharmonic. Charles Mackerras conducts for you.

0: Sarka, the symphonic poem number 3 from Ma Vlast by Bedřich Smetana. Sir Charles Mackerras led the Czech Philharmonic on Classical 101.
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0: Music from Kevin Kaska now. He was born in 1972 in Seattle, Washington. This piece is from 2009, the Capriccio for Flute and 7 Instruments. Kevin Kaska himself leads the Los Angeles Chamber Artists.

Kevin Kaska's Capriccio for Flute and Seven Instruments from 2009. The composer himself led the Los Angeles Chamber Artists on Classical 101. During the month of June on Symphony Showcase, I'll be paying tribute to the late conductor Michael Tilson Thomas. 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

And that is tonight at 7. Music now from George Frideric Handel, his keyboard suite number 1 in B-flat major, played on the piano by Andras Schiff.

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0: George Frideric Handel's Keyboard Suite No. 1 in B-flat major. 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

0: Lots of old time Sunday school in that piece of music. That was Virgil Thompson's Symphony on a Hymn Tune. Actually, quite a number of them. Howard Hansen led the Eastman Rochester Orchestra on Classical 101.
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0: 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Until then, keep on listening to Classical 101, friends, and do take care.

To my dear friend Haydn, a father who had decided to send out his sons into the great world thought it his duty to entrust them to the protection and guidance of a man who was very celebrated at the time and who, moreover, happened to be his best friend. In like manner, I send my six sons to you, most celebrated and very dear friend. They are indeed the fruit of a long and arduous labor. Please receive them kindly and be to them a father, guide, and friend. Meanwhile, I remain with all my heart, dearest friend, your most sincere friend, W. A. Mozart. Wow, how would you like to get a letter like that in the mail? And not only a letter, but six wonderful string quartets dedicated to you. That did happen to Franz Joseph Haydn. He got a letter from Mozart, September 1st, 1875. Hello there, and welcome to Exploring Music. It's Bill McLaughlin here. And we are listening to Haydn and Mozart's string quartets. Started with Haydn alone, then Mozart alone, and then at the conclusion of yesterday's program, we heard the result of their having met in Vienna in the 1780s and having inspired each other. The quartet we heard yesterday, the G major quartet, 387, is a very sunny piece, so I thought we'd start off with a very different emotional state today with the D minor quartet, K421. The cello part by itself goes like this. That's a time-honored device. Composers have been writing on that sort of descending bass line for hundreds of years before Mozart. So now let's add the first violin part, and we'll try the two together. This piece is marked sotto voce, under the voice, to be played very confidentially. Here is a performance with the Yale Quartet playing the first movement of Mozart's Quartet in D minor, K421.

Music of Mozart, the string quartet number 15 in D minor, Kerschel 421, one of the six quartets Mozart dedicated to Joseph Haydn. We hear the Yale Quartet, Brodus Earl and Shoko Aki are the two violinists, Walter Trampler, the violist, and Aldo Parasso. So what's the big deal about a key, D minor? I know. Those of you who are Spinal Tap fans will repeat to me the famous line, it's the most tragic of all keys. So, this is a rough analogy. A key is sort of like a neighborhood. If a playwright sets his work, say, in New Orleans, in the French Quarter on the north side, and then if another playwright comes along a few years later and sets his play in the same place, in the French Quarter, it's natural that audiences, critics, would look to see how the two plays were alike and how they were different. Mozart, you remember, started softly with a descending bass line. Sotto voce, he marks. With Haydn, he marks forte, strong, right away, not soft. And it's not really a bass line he gives us. The cello stays pretty much on D natural for the first six beats or so. This tune comes in the first violin. Those are fifths, musical intervals of a fifth. 1, 2, 3, 4, 5. 1, 2, 3, 4, 5. And the nickname of this quartet is Quinten, which is German for fifths. And now, first violin and cello together. So that's the opening of Haydn's D minor quartet. It doesn't feel like the same neighborhood at all, does it? Let's hear a performance now, the first movement with the Takács Quartet. This is the quartet, Opus 76, number 2, Quinten, fifths.

bravura performance by the Takács Quartet of Musica Franz Joseph Haydn, the Quartet in D minor, Opus 76, number 2, the Quinten Quartet, because of those fifths. Very different feeling. And that proves that Mozart and Haydn could work in the same neighborhood without getting in each other's way. So let's hear some more music of Mozart right now from that same set of six quartets he dedicated to Joseph Haydn. A wonderful, mysterious, slow introduction. And in fact, that introduction gave this piece a very unusual nickname, the Dissonance Quartet. Here's the first movement of the Quartet in C major, K465.

the Emerson Quartet playing the music of Mozart, the quartet in C major, K465. So why did it get that nickname, dissonance? Well, apparently, 18th century ears were a little more sensitive to dissonance than we are today. We've had a lot more experience. They didn't know about people like Stravinsky, for one thing. But the very opening of that piece, the cello is playing C. David Fickle keeps playing this low C. The viola comes in on this A flat. The second violin, E flat. It's an E flat major triad, first inversion. And we're actually going towards C major. Mozart, in a way, is like a chess player trying a hyper-modern opening. He has his forces exerting pressure from the outsides of the board, not trying to occupy just the middle spaces. So he doesn't start here. We have this. And this is the part that really got the 18th century upset. The first violin comes in with this A natural. And we just heard the viola play A flat. It's true, it doesn't play it at exactly the same time, but I can see what they're talking about. If you move it down here, that's a pretty ugly sound. But in fact, it keeps on moving. It's mysterious and extraordinarily beautiful. Bill, could you play us about the first 6-8 measures again? It comes twice, first on C, then again on B flat. Now here's the first violin here.

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The Hunt Quartet of Mozart, String Quartet No. 17 in B-flat major, Kurzweil 458. That was a performance by the Emerson String Quartet. Of course, when it comes to nature scenes, no one holds a candle to Haydn. We'll hear the first move of a string quartet called The Lark,

the Hagen Quartet, which is a quartet of three siblings and one close friend, Austrian players. Music of Franz Josef Haydn, the first movement of the Lark Quartet. So we have time for one more piece of Mozart, and I'm going to step out of character for a moment and conclude today's show not with a quartet, but with a quintet. Let me read you a short passage from Charles Rosen's book, The Classical Style. Charles writes, "By general consent, Mozart's greatest achievement in chamber music is the group of string quintets with two violas. The viola was his favorite string instrument, the one he habitually chose when playing quartets." I forgot to mention that Haydn would take second violin in those quartet parties, and Mozart always insisted on playing the viola himself. But now back to Charles Rosen again. Mozart's partiality for this instrument may have come not only from the sonority, but from his love for rich interpart writing. In his music, there was a fullness of sound and a complexity in inner voices that had disappeared from music since the death of Bach. So let's hear now the Amadeus Quartet with added violist Cecil Aronowitz. Here is the first movement of Mozart's string quintet in C major, Kochel 515.

The first movement of the String Quintet in C Major, Kerschel 515. We heard a recording with the Amadeus Quartet joined by violist Cecil Aronowitz. This was music composed by Mozart April 17th, 1787. It's right between the composition of the opera Marriage of Figaro and, for the fall of that year, Don Giovanni. Mozart was, at that time, 31 years old. He had only another 4.5 years to live. He died December 1791, and Haydn was away from home when Mozart died. He was in London on the first of the two trips that Haydn made to London, and didn't get the news for some days. When Haydn did return to Vienna, 1792, there was a young man waiting at his doorstep, Ludwig van Beethoven, who had been sent from Germany by Count Waldstein, who said, "Young fellow, I want you to go to Vienna because I hope that you will absorb the spirit of Mozart through the teaching of Joseph Haydn." They were best friends. But that's another story, of course. And that's all the time we have for the music of W.A. Mozart.

0: 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I'm Bill McLaughlin. 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

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I'm Craig Wheeler. During the month of June, I'll be paying tribute to the late performer and conductor, Michael Tilson Thomas. Tonight, I have two works lined up for you. Dvorak's American Suite in A Major from 1895, and Charles Ives' Symphony No. 1 in D Minor from 1902. We begin with the Dvorak. Michael Tilson Thomas conducts the Berlin Radio Symphony Orchestra.

on Classical 101 Symphony Showcase, you just heard Antonín Dvořák's American Suite in A Major. Michael Tilson Thomas led the Berlin Radio Symphony Orchestra. Up next, the music of the American composer Charles Ives, his Symphony No. 1 in D minor, which he wrote from 1898 to 1902. This time, Michael Tilson Thomas conducts the Chicago Symphony Orchestra.

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Michael Tilson Thomas led the Chicago Symphony Orchestra. 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I'm Craig Wheeler. 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